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0: 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Buon pomeriggio Frank e benvenuto a CFMB. Sono veramente felice. It's such a pleasure to have you with us today.
1: It's nice to be here. Buongiorno.
0: Thank you so much. And how are you?
1: I'm pretty good. I'm getting ready for the gig.
0: Ready for the 7th of August?
1: Yeah, I'm getting my stuff ready, getting all my equipment ready and stuff.
0: Wonderful. Your life story is truly inspiring and quite unique. And today, I'd like us to go back in time and talk about your childhood, about those early years, actually, that shaped who you are, and what was like for you at that time.
1: Well, I mean, it was the 60s. Like, I was born in 54, so by the time I knew enough to, you know, to know what I was doing, it was 59, 60. And I was always into music. You know, I liked it. I liked playing the drums. And I got my father to get me a drum that I could bang on, and then they got me a little organ. So I was always into music, and then the 60s came, and it was the Beatles, and everybody went crazy.
0: But that was, you were 5 years old when you were playing drums?
1: Yes, when I started, yes.
0: And then, Frank, at the age of 13, your life took a sudden turn.
1: Oh, that was the big thing, you know, that was the big thing. I mean, first of all, in the 60s, we did some pretty stupid stuff.
0: Mm-hmm.
1: And I got sick. I got very, very, I ended up in the hospital. And it was in the hospital that when you're in the hospital, I wanted to play music, but I couldn't play drums because
0: there was
1: no
0: sure.
1: drums in the hospital. But they happened to have a guitar.
0: Okay.
1: And so I took the guitar and I used it as a means of getting over my illness. And all I did was just play it and play it and play it. By the time I got out of the hospital, I was playing guitar, and I found friends, and, you know, we didn't start a band because that wasn't sort of the motivation. The motivation wasn't to be in a band.
0: Mm-hmm.
1: It was just to play and to have fun. And I eventually met friends, and then some people saw me and thought that they could do something with me, and they convinced me to make a record, and I was not even 15 years old, and by 16 I made that record, and the rest was history. I didn't go to high school.
0: Well, you didn't need to. Look what you accomplished. But at the age of 13, when you know, looking back now, what do you think that younger you was searching for? You've shown so much resilience and courage, and your parents, I'm thinking of your mom, must have been proud of you afterwards. How did you find your way forward? What helped you rebuild?
1: Well, Well, I'm a religious person. So that, I think, more than anything helped me to get forward. I like everybody in the 60s, I went looking for answers. You know, everyone was looking for answers. And they were looking in all the wrong places. And I, too, was doing that. And eventually I found the Bible. My mother had always been very religious, and but, you know, when you're young like that, it's not something you want to be. And I went to Catholic school and everything, so it was not something you liked, especially way back then. It was much harsher than now. But I found that when I was 13, 14, 15, trying to get over my illness. And that's what sort of put me on the road towards recovery.
0: Making such a significant decision for your life at just 14, because you stayed in the hospital for 1 year.
1: Yeah,
0: and just about 15 years old.
1: Well, in and out.
0: In and out. It takes an extraordinary level of maturity and strength. What was it that really keep you going through all of that?
1: I think necessity, they say necessity is the mother of invention.
0: Invention, that's right.
1: And I think that out of necessity, you know, as an example, I can't swim. And my mother always said, and my father always said, because they could swim, we're just going to throw you in the water and you'll be able to swim. But of course, they never did. But I'll bet you if they did, I would have learned to swim. And I think when something is totally necessary, people gravitate and they find their way to do what's necessary to make their life work. And I think that's the same for everybody. I don't look at myself as being any more special than anybody else. I just had some opportunities and I used them a certain way and things turned out the way they turned out. It could have been anyone. Could have been my brother. You know, it just happened to happen to be me, and I guess I believe in God, so I think that God wanted all this to be the way it was.
0: Are you a practicing Catholic?
1: I'm a practicing Christian, yes, for sure.
0: And how important is your faith in your life?
1: It's very important. Like, I'm 46 years with my wife, so the funny thing about the rock and roll business is that I got into the rock and roll business, like I said, at 16 years old. That was like around, I don't even remember. I can't even calculate the year now. 54 plus 16, so what, 1970?
0: That's right.
1: 70, 71, I got into the rock and roll business. And I had, because of the situation I had in the hospital, I stopped doing any kind of drinking or playing around with drugs or anything like that. And I did my whole career in the rock and roll business completely straight.
0: Wow. Which was difficult.
1: Which was unusual. Mm-hmm. Oh, it wasn't difficult for me. I didn't want to do anything anymore after that experience that I had in the hospital. You know, I was pretty much scared straight. But I mean, it was weird to be in a business that was so full of drugs and drinking and parties and stuff like that, where I wasn't the type of person who was into that. You know, I would sit in the corner and watch everybody, you know, drinking Coca-Cola or coffee.
0: Well, the expression that usually you hear about the rock and roll lifestyle is sex and drugs and rock and roll, right?
1: Right.
0: But did not apply to you, thank God.
1: No, it didn't apply to me at all.
0: And another thing, you often said that fame and fortune has never been important to you.
1: No.
0: You seem to be a rare exception, especially in an industry where so many people are driven by them. What do you think has always kept you grounded?
1: I think that just the way I look at fame and fortune, those are two very specific parts of being in the rock business. Fame, I think, is associated with pride, and I don't really think pride is a good thing to have. So I don't really want the fame. And the fortune, the money, well, you can't take it with you.
0: Yes, but it helps.
1: Whatever a man amasses, whatever a man gets in his life, and he adds it all up, at the end of the day, he leaves it to someone who didn't work for it. So, and I'm fond of saying that even if you're a perfect person, at the end of your life, the only thing you really take with you is your reputation, your relationships that you've made. You're not going to take your money, and you're not going to take your cars, and you're not even going to take your fame. So for me, those things just weren't important.
0: Let's talk about the relation you had with the record companies.
1: Oh, it was terrible.
0: You started with the 20th century.
1: It was terrible. From the beginning, it was terrible. My parents didn't. My parents had to sign my first contract.
0: Yeah, because they were.
1: Because I was underage.
0: Underage, 15, 16.
1: And
0: okay.
1: They didn't know anything about this. My father and mother didn't know what this was. It was like, oh, he's going to go play music. They want us to sign a paper so he can go play music. Okay.
0: Mm-hmm.
1: You know, they didn't have any idea that there was money involved or fame or fortune or what rock and roll was, because it was just starting anyway. You know, the Beatles had just come out, and it was not something that they were into. They were into Frank Sinatra.
0: That's,
1: you know, and so they signed this contract, and what happened with me, mm-hmm, was it was a very, very bad contract.
0: Why?
1: And when that contract was over, instead of me leaving that record label and going to another record label and then going to another record label, which is what people usually do,
0: mm-hmm,
1: the record label sold me with the contract to the next record label.
0: And they could have done that?
1: And yes. Oh. And they did that again this third time when I got to Columbia. So that contract, that bad contract, sort of followed me wherever I went. But like I said, I wasn't really caring that much about it because I wasn't into the whole fortune part of it, and I wasn't into the fame. I just wanted to play music and write songs and have fun. And I'm still that way today. It's like, you know, I retired from the music business a long time ago, but I only come out to do special occasions and special events. And when Francesca asked me to do Etal Fest, I thought, you know, my father would go crazy knowing I'm doing this.
0: He would be so proud. Oh, yes.
1: Your father was Sicilian, right? I'm coming out of retirement to do it, really, you know.
0: You're very selective.
1: Now I'm very selective, yeah.
0: Okay.
1: This will be the first time the band plays together in 16 years.
0: Wow. Okay, so it's really a unique concert. But tell me one thing. You said that everyone, which I found hard to believe, every one of the albums was written when it was recorded. That means there was never pre-production practice.
1: Yes.
0: How did you do that?
1: I don't know. I just did. Necessity, the mother of invention. Like, we would get to the studio. It's okay, time to do our next album, because we're with the record company and you have to do so many albums a year. And I have nothing. I'd say to the guys, well,
0: let's go
1: have a coffee and I'll write a song.
0: Okay.
1: And I'd write a song, they'd come in, learn the song, we'd record it. Then I'd do it again and again and again and again. And I did that with every record.
0: And what was the reaction of the record company?
1: Oh, they hated it. I'm a guy who had the worst relationship with his record company for his entire career.
0: Because you are a free spirit.
1: Yeah.
0: And you don't want imposition.
1: It was nothing but arguments all the time. And by the way, that's why I left them.
0: Okay.
1: You know, I left Columbia Records in the 80s.
0: Mm-hmm.
1: And I left when we were playing very, very big buildings and huge
0: big
1: festivals.
0: Venues.
1: And,
0: sure.
1: You know, and I just walked away.
0: And what did the rest of the band say at Mahogany
1: Rush?
0: They were
1: very angry.
0: Okay. So you
1: that
0: lost two
1: the
0: friends?
1: Band at the time. I've had, you know, different guys since then.
0: Okay.
1: And largely because of that, you know, because everybody was having a big party and having a great time, and I just said it's not worth, you know, what these people want me to do, and believe me, they wanted me to do some pretty bad stuff.
0: Mm-hmm.
1: For me, it just wasn't my personality.
0: Okay.
1: And I live by principle. And so I walked away. And I said, I'm just going to make records when I feel like it, and I'll find somebody to put them out when I put them out. And instead of doing them every year, I did them every 3 or 4 years.
0: But you said in one of the interviews that I heard that you didn't like when people were cheering for you because you were always embarrassed by that.
1: Yes, it's embarrassing.
0: You would find a limousine at the airport, you wouldn't get in it. But
1: no, I would rent a car.
0: But you are quite peculiar.
1: Well, because if you've ever stood outside of a show,
0: mm-hmm,
1: where a band is arriving by limousine, there's always someone in the crowd saying, oh, look at those idiots.
0: You know, because they're jealous.
1: Yeah, but I didn't want to be one of those people. You know, like I just said, look, I'm a regular guy doing a regular thing. It just happens. It happens to be big. But I don't ever want to be more than I am. You know, like I am what I am. And I'm happy in my own skin that way. You know, I don't care for the fame. And I think one of the reasons that I don't like the applause is because when I was small, my mother taught me to read very, very young. And because I could read, and I mean very young, like 2.5 years old.
0: Oh, my goodness.
1: And because I could read, she would have people over to the house and she would say, come out, Frankie, and tell, you know, show everybody how you can read.
0: Okay.
1: So, you know, there's a 3-year-old kid walking into a room full of very tall people and having to read the Bible or read the newspaper and have them all clap and applaud. It was embarrassing for me. It was scary. And I think that held on to me for the rest of my life.
0: It traumatized you, yes. Listen, and when you participated in festivals, is it true that you, at the end of your gig, you would go in the crowd to watch
1: always,
0: the other bands?
1: All the time.
0: And what did your peers say?
1: They said, you can't do that. And I'd say, why? And they'd say, because then people will think you're just like them. And I said, well, I am just like them. And they said, well, then they won't look up to you. And then I said, well, I don't care.
0: So once you fought with all the record companies, what happened? You had to produce your own albums?
1: Yes. I was much happier doing that. And I built my own studio, too.
0: And you learned every step of the way, I guess.
1: Yes. It was a big education. Like, the whole thing was an education. And I taught myself a lot of different things. It wasn't just music. I taught myself how to be a mechanic. I raced cars. You know, I build electronics. I build my own amplifiers. I build pedals. I that's what I do. I just learn stuff.
0: And
1: you know?
0: Frank, throughout your busy career, you also built a family. You fell in love with Denise,
1: yeah,
0: got married.
1: Best years of my life, by the way.
0: How many years?
1: The best years of
0: your life. Great.
1: Yeah.
0: And you're still together?
1: Yeah.
0: And you raised 3 wonderful daughters?
1: That's right.
0: And what did being a husband and a father meant to you?
1: Well, that's the most important thing.
0: Okay.
1: Because I think that's the purpose of why we're alive.
0: That's right. That's right.
1: That's the only common denominator that in every book that you read, mm-hmm, whether it's a novel or the Bible or whatever, that's the common denominator. This person is the son of this person who's the son of that person. And basically, your parents give you everything. Like everything you have, someone gave you. It's usually your parents. They gave you your name. They gave you the life that you have. And when they die, they give you your identity. You become that person who's the son of so-and-so. My father's name was Vitino.
0: And he was Sicilian, right?
1: Yes. His family came from Marsala, but his mother came from Campobasso.
0: Okay. So Molise and Sicilia.
1: Yeah, yeah.
0: And
1: good food, both sides.
0: Have you gone to Italy? I'm sure you did visit Italy. You did go
1: no,
0: to Italy.
1: I haven't. But my daughter.
0: Shame on you. Well, you have to go one
1: yeah,
0: of these
1: I know,
0: days.
1: Yeah, I know. I just don't like flying.
0: Okay. Well, and what do you cherish about your Italian heritage? And what do you value from your Syrian roots?
1: Everything. Everything. The history. It's literally the building block of our modern world. You know, there's so much history there.
0: And from your mom's side, from the Syrian side, from your mom's side, she was Syrian.
1: From my mom's side, there's all of the history of the Syrian race
0: just
1: and
0: as
1: the
0: rich.
1: Arab race,
0: absolutely,
1: with the religion and the Middle East and Jerusalem and all of that stuff. And from my father's side, there's Rome, there's Italy and Sicily. There's a lot of history there. And I think it's important history. It contributes to what the world is. And, you know, certainly the culture is very special on both sides.
0: And you were born here in Montreal, obviously.
1: Yes, I was.
0: Did you have siblings?
1: Top of the mountain.
0: Top of the mountain.
1: Yes.
0: Did you have siblings? Do you have siblings?
1: Yes, I do. I have two brothers and two sisters, but one died young.
0: Okay. Well, unfortunately, our time is almost over because we have the news in about 4 minutes, and I would have so many questions to ask you, but what will we see at the Italfest? Because you will be performing on the 7th, Friday on the 7th at 9:15 p.m.?
1: Basically, what's going to happen is I'm going to meet my band.
0: Okay. How many are you all together?
1: 3 days before the show.
0: Okay. This time you will practice a bit or not?
1: Well, we're going to be at my house, so we'll do something. I don't know exactly what.
0: All right.
1: And then we'll get out on stage and we will... See, normally we play a three-hour show, but we can't play 3 hours there. Mm. We've got 90 minutes, like there's a curfew.
0: Right. That's right. That's right.
1: So we're going to go on at 9 just in case we go a little bit over 90 minutes. And we're going to try to play as much as we can of the stuff that we've done over the years.
0: I heard that you don't have a smartphone. Is it true?
1: I don't have a what?
0: A smartphone? A cellular?
1: No, I don't. I don't believe in them. I don't like them.
0: Okay, but what about internet?
1: Oh, I'm totally into the internet.
0: Okay.
1: I'm very much into computers, and I build them.
0: You build them.
1: Yeah, and I use them. I'm a very technical person. I build all my own equipment.
0: But the
1: smartphone is, I think it's a big mistake. People walk around with their smartphone. It's like they're carrying their brain.

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1: There and you. I think I'm pleased with everything. I'm very grateful that everything happened the way it happened. I don't think, you know, would I change anything? No. The only thing I would probably do if I could go back to that boy at 13.
2: Yes. What would you tell him?
1: Is I would tell his parents, get a lawyer.
2: Get a lawyer before signing the contract.
1: Exactly. Yeah.
2: It's been a pleasure having you, and we're looking forward to your concert on the 7th, and we'll see each other then. Thank you so much.
1: Come and see me and say hello.
2: Absolutely.
1: All right.
2: It's been a real pleasure speaking with you, and we wish you all the best for your performance at Italy Fest and for everything that's ahead.
1: Thank
2: see you on the 7th, my dear. Thank you. Bye-bye.
1: Okay, grazie mille.
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1: Okay, bye.

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